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That's when Chopin wrote those mazurkas. We heard numbers 2 and 3. Ingrid Flitter, the pianist you just heard, right here on date night. 1845, big year here in our country. We're celebrating 250 this year. Well, in 1845, Texas was annexed, became the 28th state in the Union. Same year, Florida became a state too. But in Ireland, it was a huge year. There was that potato famine. I think that brought a lot of folks here to New York City. A lot of Irish men in particular came here to work in the city. We'll continue with music by Richard Wagner from 1845. We'll hear Entry of the Guests. Comes from Tannhäuser. 1845 on date night.

It's date night on Classical New York, 105.9 FM, sharing three works from a single year. Every Friday night, 8 o'clock, 1845 is our date tonight. That's when Richard Wagner wrote Tannhäuser. We just heard Entry of the Guests. Robert Shaw conducting the Atlanta Symphony Orchestra and chorus right here on WQXR. We're talking 1845. That was the year that the Great Fire happened here in New York, started in Lower Manhattan at a well oil warehouse, well as the Big Fish oil warehouse in Lower Manhattan. About 30 lives were lost as a result of that fire. But the same year, NYPD was formed, New York City Police Department, established in 1945. We'll continue with music, Something Sweet from 1945. This is the Piano Concerto in A Minor by Robert Schumann. Hélène Grimaud is the pianist. Staatskapelle Dresden, conducted by Esa-Pekka Salonen on date night.

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0: It's Date Night on Classical New York, 105.9 FM, sharing three works from a single year every Friday night, 8 o'clock, 1845, our date tonight. So we heard from Robert Schumann, Richard Wagner, and Frederick Chopin, all writing music in 1845. 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Music's being played by Ensemble Pygmalion, Paris Opera Chorus. 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Stay with us. 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

The Allegro from the Royal Wedding, music by Johann Roman. Andrew Manzi conducting Helsingborg Symphony Orchestra. Right at 9 o'clock, Marin Alsop is going to be conducting here on WQXR, our San Francisco Symphony broadcast, featuring music by Samuel Barber, Gabriela Ortiz, Joan Tower, Aaron Copeland. All of that in one program that starts at 9 o'clock. Right here on WQXR. I'm Terrence McKnight. Hope you have a great weekend. Looking forward to some nice weather and spending the next week with you. Thanks for being here with us, and I will see you next time.

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2: Welcome to Davies Symphony Hall for another broadcast concert by the San Francisco Symphony. I'm Rick Malone, and tonight, pianist Gabriela Montero joins guest conductor Maren Alsop for a whirlwind tour of the Americas, celebrating the nightlife of Mexico City, the angels and demons of Venezuela, an ambitious first symphony by a soon-to-be legend, and a pair of fanfares celebrating the common man and the uncommon woman. Mexican composer Gabriela Ortiz says, quote, "The word antro has its origin in the Latin antrum, meaning grotto or cavern. In Mexico, until the 90s, the term referred to bars or entertainment places of dubious reputation. But nowadays, and especially among younger people, this word refers to any bar or nightclub," end quote. She says the title of Antropolis, which she wrote in 2018, is, quote, "a precise invented name for a piece that narrates the sound of the city through its dance halls and nightclubs. It is a piece in which I wanted to pay a very personal tribute to some of those antros, or emblematic dance halls of Mexico City, that left a special sonorous imprint in my memory. These cabarets or dance halls represent the nostalgia for rumberas and live dance orchestras such as El Bombay, where it is said that Che Guevara would twirl, or the Salon Colonia, which seems to have come out of dreams taken from a film of the golden age of Mexican cinema. Finally, the memory of the bar Tutti Frutti leaves an impression where I first met the punk couple who owned the antro and where you could listen to experimental music from the 1980s. End quote. Tonight's guest conductor, Maren Alsop, could be the hardest working woman in classical music. She is chief conductor of the ORF Vienna Radio Symphony, artistic director and chief conductor of the Polish National Radio Symphony, principal guest conductor of London's Philharmonia, and principal guest conductor of the Philadelphia Orchestra. She's also chief conductor of the Ravinia Festival, the summer home of the Chicago Symphony, director of graduate conducting at Johns Hopkins Peabody Institute, founder of the Taki Alsop Conducting Fellowship, and the first music director of the National Orchestral Institute and Festival at the University of Maryland. And here, Maren Alsop joins the San Francisco Symphony for Antropolis by Gabriela Ortiz.

You just heard Antropolis by Gabriela Ortiz. The San Francisco Symphony was led by guest conductor Maren Alsop. And timpanist Edward Steffen gets a solo bow. And now he's joined by the rest of the percussion section, and now the brass of the San Francisco Symphony. And now Maren Alsop asks the full symphony to stand. Composer Gabriela Ortiz was born into music. Her parents performed in an ensemble committed to preserving Mexico's folk traditions. After earning her Ph.D. in electroacoustic composition from the City University in London, she returned to Mexico City, where she's taught at the Universidad Nacional Autónoma de México since 2000. In 2016, she was awarded the prestigious Premio Nacional de Ciencias y Artes. In 2019, she was admitted into the Academia de Artes, and in 2022 became the first woman composer inducted into the Colegio Nacional. She also holds the composer's chair at Carnegie Hall for the 2024-25 season. In a moment, Maren Alsop will return with pianist Gabriela Montero, who will play her own concerto inspired by the many moods of Latin America. You're listening to a broadcast concert by the San Francisco Symphony from Davies Symphony Hall. I'm Rick Malone. Gabriela Montero has this to say about her Piano Concerto No. 1, which she wrote in 2016. Quote, "In a process of musical osmosis, a natural consequence of the globalized, interconnected world in which we now live, my Piano Concerto No. 1, the Latin Concerto, honors the musical traditions that have shaped me, while inviting the cultural idioms of my native continent to the concert halls of Europe and the wider world. European formalism and the informality of Latin America's rich rhythmical identity merge in a complementary dance of both the joyful and the macabre. Writing my concerto, I set out to describe the complex and often contradictory character of Latin America, from the rhythmically exuberant to the forebodingly demonic. For every suggestion of surface celebration, in the first movement Mambo, for instance, there are undercurrents of disruption. The third movement Allegro Venezolano, which cites the well-known Venezuelan tune Pajarillo, is interrupted at times by the dark arts of black magic, a symbolic reminder of the malevolent forces that too often hold our continent hostage to tyranny in its multiple guises." End quote. And you hear the applause now for pianist Gabriela Montero, who first performed with the San Francisco Symphony in 2009. She joins the symphony and guest conductor Maren Alsop tonight for her own Piano Concerto No. 1, the Latin Concerto.

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0: You've just heard the Piano Concerto No. 1, the Latin Concerto, written in 2016 by Gabriela Montero. The composer herself was the soloist, and Marin Alsop led the San Francisco Symphony. Gabriela Montero has recorded her concerto with the Orchestra of the Americas, conducted by Carlos Miguel Prieto. Gabriela Montero began formal piano lessons at the age of 4 in her native Venezuela and appeared as a concerto soloist when she was 8. She studied at London's Royal Academy of Music and in 1995 won third prize in the International Chopin Piano Competition. Her international career as a pianist has always been highlighted by her skills at improvising on themes submitted by the audience, much as keyboard giants like Mozart and Beethoven did in earlier times. She says that that's where her composing career started. Her first orchestral composition, Ex Patria, won a Latin Grammy for Best Classical Album. Canaima, a quintet for piano and strings, which she wrote in 2024, had its premiere at the ceremony where she received the Václav Havel Prize for Creative Dissent from the New York-based Human Rights Foundation, one of several humanitarian awards she's been given. She was nominated for a Grammy Award as a pianist in 2008 for her album Baroque, and in 2009 she was a featured performer at the inauguration of President Barack Obama. I'll be back in a moment with the second half of this concert by Marin Alsop and the San Francisco Symphony, a pair of common and uncommon fanfares, and an ambitious work by a young Samuel Barber. Recordings of Michael Tilson Thomas and the San Francisco Symphony are available on the orchestra's Grammy Award-winning in-house label, SFS Media. 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You can find more information at sfsymphony.org/store. The San Francisco Symphony's Keeping Score series is available on Blu-ray and DVD for an in-depth exploration of some of the greatest pieces of music ever written. Beethoven's Eroica, Berlioz's Symphonie Fantastique, Ives' Holidays Symphony, Stravinsky's The Rite of Spring, and more. 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
0: Welcome back to Davies Symphony Hall for the second half of this broadcast concert by the San Francisco Symphony with guest conductor Marin Alsop. I'm Rick Malone. In 1941, conductor Eugene Goossens started a commissioning project at the Cincinnati Symphony to, literally, drum up support for America and its allies in the lead-up to World War II. He asked 18 composers to write fanfares for brass and percussion. Quote, "It is my idea," Goossens said, "to make these fanfares stirring and significant contributions to the war effort," end quote. Aaron Copland was one of those composers, and after considering several different themes, he settled on a title that was at once general and specific. Quote, "It was the common man, after all, who was doing all the dirty work in the war and the army," he later explained. "He deserved a fanfare," end quote. As it turned out, Copland's is the only one of the 18 that is still played today. In fact, when Joan Tower was commissioned in 1986 to write a fanfare, Copland's was the only one she could think of. But something about it had always bothered her. Quote, "I was reading a lot of feminist books, and then the Houston Symphony came along and said, 'We'd like you to write a fanfare.' And I said, 'Okay, a fanfare. What the hell is a fanfare?' I started thinking about Copland and the only fanfare I knew, Fanfare for the Common Man, and the title really bothered me. For the Common Man? What the hell is that? It's kind of elitist. So I had to turn that one around," end quote. She eventually turned it around 6 times so far, with each fanfare dedicated to a woman of note. Number one being dedicated to none other than Marin Alsop. And here is Marin Alsop, longtime music director and now music director laureate of the Baltimore Symphony. She takes the podium here at Davies Symphony Hall to lead members of the San Francisco Symphony in Aaron Copland's Fanfare for the Common Man and Joan Tower's Fanfare for the Uncommon Woman, number 1.

Marin Alsop led members of the San Francisco Symphony in Aaron Copland's Fanfare for the Common Man and Joan Tower's Fanfare for the Uncommon Woman No. 1, which was dedicated to Maestro Alsop. Marin Alsop is also a conductor of honor of Brazil's Sao Paulo Symphony, where she was music director from 2012 to 2019. She was also music director of the Cabrillo Festival of Contemporary Music for 25 years, leading 174 premieres. She's recorded more than 200 albums, winning numerous Grammy, Classical Brit, and Gramophone Awards. She's the first and so far only conductor to receive a MacArthur Fellowship, and has been honored with the World Economic Forum's Crystal Award and honorary doctorates from Yale University and the Juilliard School. In a moment, Marin Alsop will return with an ambitious first symphony from a soon-to-be legend. You're listening to a broadcast concert by the San Francisco Symphony from Davies Symphony Hall. I'm Rick Malone. Samuel Barber began composing when he was just 7. At 14, he was one of the very first class of students to study at the Curtis Institute in Philadelphia. At 18, he won a major prize for a violin sonata that is now lost. And at 24, he won both a Guggenheim Traveling Fellowship and the American Prix de Rome. He had already had several short works performed by major orchestras, and the Prix de Rome panel called him the most talented and deserving student of music in America. The prize gave him the chance to live and study in Italy for 2 years, and one of the pieces that he took with him to finish was what he called an orchestra piece of ambitious tendencies, end quote. It became what he initially called his first symphony in one movement. It's an amazingly constructed work. It compresses the classic four-movement symphony structure into one, and all of the material is based on three themes which are introduced right at the beginning. The first theme returns as the basis for the second-movement scherzo, and the oboe brings back the second theme for a lyrical slow movement. The first theme comes back again in the form of a passacaglia, a repeated bass line with variations on top, and then finally the third original theme serves as a recapitulation for the entire symphony. The piece had a successful premiere in Italy in December 1936, and within a few months it had been performed by the Cleveland Orchestra, the New York Philharmonic, the London Philharmonic, and the Vienna Philharmonic, and one of America's most eminent critics, Olin Downs, wrote that, quote, "The work has the feel and certain tangible evidences of a gifted young musician of 26 seeking and gradually discovering means of self-expression," end quote. Once again, here is guest conductor Marin Alsop to lead the San Francisco Symphony in Samuel Barber's Symphony No. 1.

That was the Symphony No. 1 by Samuel Barber. Marin Alsop led the San Francisco Symphony. Marin Alsop has recorded this symphony with the Royal Scottish National Orchestra. After the symphony's premiere, several writers noted its similarity to Sibelius' Symphony No. 7, which had premiered 10 years earlier. But Sibelius was so popular at the time that this was seen as a compliment, and it was actually true, since Barber had been studying Sibelius' 7th at the time that he was writing his own Symphony No. 1. Here is the San Francisco Symphony led by Michael Tilson Thomas, recorded live at Davies Symphony Hall in October 2002. This is Bellabar Talks, music for strings, percussion, and celesta.

0: Music for strings, percussion, and celesta by Bella Bartok. Michael Tilson Thomas led the San Francisco Symphony, recorded live at Davies Symphony Hall in October 2002. You've been listening to a broadcast concert of the San Francisco Symphony from Davies Symphony Hall, featuring the Piano Concerto No. 1, the Latin Concerto, by Gabriella Montero, with the composer herself as the soloist. Guest conductor Marin Alsop also led the symphony in Aaron Copland's Fanfare for the Common Man, Joan Towers' Fanfare for the Uncommon Woman No. 1, Antropolis by Gabriela Ortiz, and the Symphony No. 1 by Samuel Barber. These broadcast concerts are produced by the San Francisco Symphony, and music director Esa-Pekka Salonen, president Priscilla B. Geislin, and chief executive officer Matthew Spivey. This broadcast was recorded by John Johansson and edited by Jason O'Connell, and the program notes were adapted from those written by James M. Keller. National syndication of these concerts is provided by the WFMT Radio Network, and don't forget that you can visit the Symphony online and find out more about the programs, the artists, and the orchestra at sfsymphony.org. 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The San Francisco Symphony's Keeping Score series is available on Blu-ray and DVD for an in-depth exploration of some of the greatest pieces of music ever written. 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Keeping Score, MTT on Music, delves into the background, the notes, and symbols of these great works, as well as the lives and times of their composers, giving you a chance to experience a piece of music from the inside out. 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This is Rick Malone. Thank you for listening. And I hope you'll join us for the next broadcast concert by the San Francisco Symphony.
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Hello there, and welcome to Exploring Music. It's Bill McLaughlin. We're in our final day here with music of William Walton, the English composer. And it's an interesting thing because the violin concerto we've heard over the last couple of days, which was completed in 1939 for Jascha Heifetz, is the last big orchestral project that Walton took on for almost 20 years. It's true he was writing a big opera, and he also did a lot of film scores. Chamber music came during that period. But the next really big piece for orchestra was another concerto for Heifetz's best friend in Hollywood, another great Russian soloist, the cellist Gregor Piatigorsky. We're going to listen to the first movement now, which opens with a chirping eighth-note rhythm in the pizzicato strings and winds. Also, use of vibraphone provides an unusual color here. He's around C major, kind of. But he's also got E-flats and A-flats around it, sort of a mix. In a funny way, this opening reminds me of the music of Prokofiev. Beautiful tune as the cello unfolds across that eighth note pattern. In this recording, which goes back to the original performances in 1957, we hear the Boston Symphony under Charles Münch. The cellist is the man for whom this was written, Gregor Piatigorsky, the first movement of William Walton's cello concerto.

There's a wonderful ambiguity to that music. I can't figure out whether it's going to be C major or C minor, and the sound of the vibraphone ringing on that way. Really remarkable. Beautiful performance from the cellist Gregor Piatigorsky, for whom William Walton composed the cello concerto, which was given its premiere January 25th, 1957, the Boston Symphony under Charles Munch, in that first performance and also on the recording we just heard. Wow, Walton was really busy writing for orchestra once he got back into it. Just 5 days later, he had the premiere of a big piece with the Cleveland Orchestra under George Sell. Let's listen to the Partita for Orchestra in three sections, a toccata, the second movement, Pastorale Siciliana, another reflection of Walton's love of Italy, and then the finale, Giga Burlesca. In this performance, Bryden Thompson leads the London Philharmonic,

0: Bryden Thompson conducting the London Philharmonic Orchestra. William Walton's Partita for Orchestra, music composed in 1957. Three movements, Toccata, Pastorale Siciliana, and Giga Burlesca. And that piece has found favor and stays in the repertoire to some degree, although I'm afraid much more in the UK than in the United States. So if any young American conductors are looking for a surefire piece, it's fun to play. It's difficult for the orchestra, but it's really enjoyable to play. You might well consider William Walton's Partita for Orchestra. You're tuned in to Exploring Music, and this week we are listening to the music of the English composer William Walton. Drop us a line, let us know how you like this show, and give us some ideas of some other composers with whom you'd like to spend a week. Write to us via our website, exploringmusic.org.
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0: Well, here's another commission from an American orchestra. In this case, the San Francisco Symphony during the years that Joseph Cripps was the music director there. This is sort of later 1960s. When Walton received the commission, he had an unusual idea. He wrote to his close friend Benjamin Britten and said, "I hope you will not think that I'm making too strange a request, namely, that you will allow me to write variations on a theme of the third movement of your piano concerto. I realize you have already used it as a passacaglia, but not strictly speaking as a theme in variations. This is not a new idea of mine, but one which I've been thinking about for quite some time." And it turned out to be a beautiful piece. In four sections, I think we'll have time for the first two. Once again, Bryden Thompson with the London Philharmonic. William Walton, improvisations on an impromptu of Benjamin Britten.

Improvisations on an Impromptu of Benjamin Britten with the London Philharmonic under Bryden Thompson. Music of William Walton, composed on invitation from the San Francisco Symphony. And by now, Walton was back into full swing. He's writing a lot of orchestral music. I thought we'd listen now to the finale of the Second Symphony. His first symphony was premiered in 1934 and then again in 1935 when he added a fourth movement. He didn't get around to a second symphony until the late 50s. The Second Symphony was composed from 1957 through to 1960, the first performance in September of 1960 by the Royal Liverpool Philharmonic. We're going to hear the finale, which is quite an interesting piece. It's a passacaglia, which is a variation form. And the tune which he varies, very interesting. I'll play just a little bit at the beginning. This is played by a full orchestra up and down in unison with great power. At first, it's a G minor triad. Quite slow in a way. Fast tempo, but slow notes. And then a weird jump. And a weird trill there. And can you make sense of that as a melody? Here's Bach's theme from the Passacaglia in C minor. Walton's is wildly angular, but it's written in 1960. Here, once again, the London Philharmonic under Bryden Thompson, the finale of the Symphony No. 2. Finale, Passacaglia, theme and variations, a fugato, and then coda, scherzando.

That opening Passacaglia theme comes back at the end, changed. It's harmonized for one thing, and it's more consonant than it was at the beginning. We heard the finale now of William Walton's Second Symphony. We've used up most of our time for Walton's music, and there's still lots more to get to. We'll have to come back to it in the future. He led an interesting life. I'd like to think of him on that island, Ischia, where he spent the last 30 years or more, living with his Argentine bride, a woman 24 years his junior. They seem to have had a great life together, and it seemed as if everyone in the world went to visit them. Britten and Peter Pears went there, Stravinsky went there, lots of writers, and he continued to compose all the way up to his death, March of 1983. He was 81 years old when he died. And I think in these last few minutes that we have, I'd like to play you a couple of the sweet little pieces that we didn't fit in during the week. Just to give you an idea, go to the library and have a look at his music. There's lots that you can play if you're a pianist or a chamber music player. Here's the first variation of the violin sonata, followed by a little piece for orchestra for children. Music of William Walton.

Two short pieces of William Walton from the Sonata for Violin and Piano. We heard the first variation, and then from a set called Music for Children, we heard number three, the Adagio. Thank you very much for joining us during this week-long exploration of the music and life of William Walton. I'll bid you adieu now. We'll be back next week with more of Exploring Music. So have a great weekend. And right now, let's go out with Facade.

0: and say,
1: where do the waves go? What to tells? Hide their bustles in the gay umbrellas. And would there be room? Would there be room? Would there be room for me?
0: There is a hotel at Ostend, cold as the wind without an end, haunted by ghostly poor relations of Bostonian conversations, like bagpipes rotting through the walls. And there the pell ropes fall like shawls, with a noise like marine waterfalls.
1: And another little drink wouldn't do us any harm.
0: Yes, it's true, the sabbatical calm, and that is the place for me. So do not take a bath in Jordan, Gordon, on the holy Sabbath, on the peaceful day, or you'll never go to heaven, Gordon MacPherson, and speaking purely as a private person.

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Before the honey fruits had gone, where I would walk and stalk with a gun, the Reynard coloured sun. Among the pheasant feathered corn, the unicorn has torn forlorn. The smock faced sheep sit and sleep, periwigged as William and Mary weep. Sally, Mary, Matty, what's the matter? Why cry? The huntsman and the Reynard coloured sun, and I sigh. Oh, the nursery maid Meg, with a leg like a peg, chased the feathered dreams like hens, and when they laid an egg in the sheepskin meadows where the serene King James would steer, horse and hounds, then he from the shade of a tree picked it up as spoil to boil for nursery tea, said the mourners. In the corn tower strain, feather tall as a crane, and whistling down the feathered rain, oh no, are those again. An old down mome with a head like a poem, seeing the world as a bear egg laid by the feathered air. Meg would bake three of these for the nursery teas of J for Chem and Ham. She gave it underneath the trees where the boiling water hissed. Like the Goose King's feathered daughter, feathered daughter kissed.

0: and something else. If up called for his syllabub in the hotel in hell where Proserpine first fell, blues the gendarmerie with the waves of the sea.
1: Rocking and shocking the barmaid.
0: Nobody comes to give him his rum, but the rim of the sky hippopotamus glum enhances the chances to bless with the venison. Alfred Lord Tennyson crossing the barley with cold vegetation from pale deputations of temperance workers.
1: All signed in memoriam.
0: Hoping with glory to trip up the laureate's feet.
1: Moving in classical meters.
0: Mike Balaclava, the llama, came down from the roof and the seas blew wooden gendarmerie and took them in charge while Beelzebub roared for his rum.
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1: Hey, my name's Kevin Ho, and I'm 18 years old from Dallas, Texas. I'm a pianist, and I'll be playing Scriabin's Fantasy in B minor right here at From the Top.

0: Welcome to From the Top, where outstanding young musicians come to play. I'm your host, pianist Peter Dugan. Today, we have a show of mastery and discovery. Young artists unlock their potential wielding their respective instruments. A countertenor soothes us with a gorgeous lullaby. An all-powerful, all-viola quartet breaks classical convention. An Irish-American explores his heritage by finding a bridge between classical viola and Celtic fiddling. And so much more. We opened the show with a rapturous experience, Scriabin's Fantasy in B minor, performed by 18-year-old Kevin Ho from Dallas, Texas. He's sitting beside me right now. Kevin, how did you feel playing that?
1: A little bit tired, but it's such a great piece. I just love playing it.
0: Scriabin is a pretty hip choice. I mean, he is such a fascinating composer. Later in his life, he entered into this like mystic phase. But how do you feel about it in terms of either the musical content of it or the emotional content of it?
1: So this piece in particular to me is very emotionally heavy. I think of candles. At the beginning, it's kind of mysterious. You have candles flickering around in the darkness, kind of the shadows on the walls. But then as you go further into the piece, that mystery sort of becomes more controlled chaos. And then the flames of the candles are more roaring than before.
0: The imagery of the fire is amazing. So by the climax there, what are you seeing?
1: I'm seeing just flames engulfing other flames.
0: It's an inferno.
1: Yeah.
0: I know it's really difficult.
1: Yeah, so this piece was a major jump for me. Just the sheer amount of notes that this piece has. You have really heavy chords. Chords that when I first started learning it, I didn't think that they would go together. But as I would play more and more, those chords mesh together beautifully. I guess my hands are a little small in terms of the scale that this piece has. One way that I've been able to kind of push through that is it's like a little routine of mine. Every morning I would soak my hands in warm water, like hot water, and like kind of stretch it out in like a basin before practicing this piece.
0: Wow, amazing. Is that primarily to feel like you have more stretch in the hand?
1: Yes.
0: Yes. So when did music first come into your life, Kevin?
1: I'd say piano specifically came into my life. Yeah, when I was 7 years old, my parents took me to a piano recital. I remember my hands were just running over my lap. Like I was projecting myself onto the person playing at the moment. And I think that's when me and my parents realized that, you know, piano might be something that I could pick up.
0: What else brings you joy these days other than playing the piano?
1: So one thing that I am getting into is DJing. Really just mixing songs and matching them, seeing what goes well with the other one, what doesn't, and just kind of playing around. Making beats is perchance something that will happen further down the line. Not sure yet, but yeah, that's where I am right now.
0: When I picture a DJ, I picture someone rocking out, grooving on the turntables. Do you like to dance too?
1: A little bit, yeah.
0: And how does the physicality, you know, when you're there spinning records, relate to your physicality at the piano?
1: It's actually pretty similar, I think. Obviously, at the piano, you can't really bob your head to anything.
2: I don't know about you. Man, I was bobbing my head pretty hard during that Scriabin.
0: I also read that you've been getting into journalism.
1: Journalism has been a major part of me. Sophomore year, I eventually decided to join the newspaper, and it's been a really sick experience.
0: Do you think of yourself as a storyteller when you're at the piano?
1: I'm not the original storyteller, but I'm somebody who tells a story that someone else tried to write. So I say like I'm like a medium kind of when I'm at the piano.
0: Well, you certainly told a great story today with the Scriabin. He believed that art was separated from reality, that it existed as a pure form. It was his direct connection to the divine, even going so far as to say once that I am God. Have you ever had an experience with music where you felt godlike?
1: There are so many other pieces that I've played where just the scale of what I was playing, like it could be just I'm on the lowest register of the keyboard and my right hand's on the highest register of the keyboard when I'm playing really heavy chords. And that's just like, oh, wow, music is like transcending where I am at right now. It's like floating above me.
0: Yeah,
1: it's kind of crazy.
0: What would you say at this point would be your absolute dream gig if money and production were no object?
1: I played in the Taiwan airport. And that was really fun because we were on a school trip. I think it was Beethoven's Appassionata, the third movement.
0: So
1: 2 weeks, no practice. My fingers were cold. My friends pressured me to play. I made some wrong mistakes, but at the end of the day, I guess who cares? So I think to answer your question, I would say just go out in the street, somehow haul around a piano in the middle of the street, and then just play music, and then people can gather around, they can talk with each other.
0: Hmm. And what do you think music is for?
1: So I think music is a medium through which people can just communicate with each other in a way that you can't with words. You could play a song and they could feel that in their heartstrings. And I think that is music's purpose in this world.
0: Well, you certainly brought so much joy to me and to all of our listeners today. I just wish you nothing but the best going forward, Kevin.
1: Thank you so much.
0: 18-year-old pianist Kevin Ho from Dallas, Texas.
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0: Now, let's meet 17-year-old countertenor Casey Schopflocker from New York City. Casey, welcome to From the Top.
4: Hi, thank you for having me.
0: I'm so excited to make some music together. What have you brought to sing?
4: I have brought Ivor Gurney's Sleep from the 5 Elizabethan songs.
0: Great. Let's take it from the top.

0: We're joined by Casey Schopflocker. He's a 17-year-old countertenor, and we just got to perform together the beautiful Sleep by Ivor Gurney. That piece is haunting, truly, and the way you sang it just moved me so much. Bravo.
1: Thank you.
0: Your sound is incredible, and we're going to get all into what it means to be a countertenor. But first, tell me about this piece. What is it that speaks to you about it?
1: I think Ivor Gurney's traumatic history really speaks to me. And also the poem, which John Fletcher was a follower of Shakespeare. Mm-hmm. And the poetry is, it's not a lullaby like, you know, most kind of things are when you're welcoming sleep. It's right. Almost a relief that you need to find. And especially Gurney, who dealt with a lot of trauma in World War I when he fought and mm-hmm. suffered a lot of mental issues mm-hmm. after that.
0: I find there to be something so unsettling, and the piano is kind of like someone's eyelids like fluttering yeah. closed. It's like, come on, yeah. please, let me get some relief from this messed up world.
1: It's timeless too, even though this is like 400 years of separated history.
0: Such a good point. And actually, that's part of being a classical musician too, is that we encounter music from centuries ago and realize, oh my gosh, this speaks to me right now. Mm-hmm. When did singing first become part of your life?
1: I was 9. My brother had been singing in a chorus in New York City. It's the Metropolitan Opera Children's Chorus. So
0: some chorus. And then you joined the opera chorus.
1: I joined the opera chorus. I was there for 8 years. The first opera I did was a modern opera by Niko Muhly. The specific opera that I've always loved performing was The Magic Flute. Mm-hmm. And I got to do the Third Spirit for a couple of years. And that was my favorite costume because I lots of white paint and crazy wigs.
0: For our listeners, it would be great to explain exactly what it is when you hear a countertenor voice. Obviously, your speaking voice is a rich baritone. Mm-hmm. So what's going on there?
1: When you sing in your chest voice, which like I'm speaking right now, you're mm-hmm. using the full vibrancy of your full chords.
0: Right.
1: I'm using a very thin, small ones in the middle, and that makes that higher pitch, which some pop singers use it for an effect, but I mm-hmm. use it all the time.
0: Is it the same essential mechanism in terms of the male falsetto sound?
1: Yes, it is. But it's also, I have to incorporate the chest voice as well with that. So I always have to keep the baritone range in order to give it some heft in the lower parts of the voice.
0: It's interesting the way that it's all sort of interconnected and it's not just mm-hmm. like that one sound.
1: Yeah.
0: I actually, for some years, taught at the St. Thomas Boys Choir yeah. School. And I remember we had a star soprano, and one day after summer vacation, first day of school, he comes in and I'm like, hey, how's it going? He goes, pretty good. You know, and it's like, oh, something happened over the summer. How did you navigate that as your voice started to change?
1: It changed early for me. I luckily didn't have that kind of experience, but I definitely know some people at the children's chorus, they do whatever they can to keep it sounding high or like, uh-huh. no, it's not changing. I promise it's not changing. I mean, it's tragic when it does happen, especially when someone is so successful as a child.
0: You grew up in it, like
1: yeah, I'm very
0: in
1: lucky
0: the
1: too.
0: World of opera on the highest stage. I can tell how meaningful it is to you. Is there a piece of music that made a big impact on you as you were growing up as a singer?
1: I got to see Rodolinda at the Met, which is by Handel. Mm-hmm. The leading primo uomo, Jessen Davis, sang Dove Sei, and he sings the first note, Where Are You? Because he's mm-hmm. calling out to his beloved who can't hear him. She's not there. She thinks he's dead. He does the most dramatic crescendo diminuendo. Mm-hmm. I was in the very back of the hall, but it just rang and it filled my head, and then it went so quiet. It was just like, oh my God.
0: And then you were like, I need to be able to yeah. make that sound.
1: After I watched Rodolinda, I learned that these roles were actually sung by the castrati, mm-hmm. which is a voice type in the early and late Baroque period. And sadly, these boys were castrated at a young age to preserve their high voices.
0: Right.
1: It's a traumatic, traumatic story. And mm-hmm. I never realized how much those stories could be translated into my art as well.
0: Right, right.
1: Because now I don't try to sing these pieces just as a countertenor. You have to think of them like how they were originally sung. I think there's always this pain that exists. And I think that's what how I see art as well.
0: Yeah.
1: I think art exists because it heals people. It heals wounds. It's that glue that puts everything back together that keeps us sane. And I try and touch on that pain of those castrati in order to make it even more compelling.
0: Yeah. Thank you for sharing that. I have to say, as much fun as it's been talking, I also kind of want to make some more music. Can we do another song?
1: Of course.
0: What have you got for us?
1: I have A Clarice by Renato Hahn.
0: Beautiful. It's one of my all-time favorites. Let's take it from the top.
1: All right.

0: That was Ronaldo Hans Achloris, performed by 17-year-old countertenor Casey Schopflocker, with me, Peter Dugan, on the piano. Casey, it was gorgeous. I loved playing that with you.
1: Yeah, it was awesome.
0: It's just been a treat to chat, and I really am excited to see what you do. I think you have everything going for you. You're a true artist through and through. Best of luck to you.
1: Thank you for having me.
0: That was 17-year-old countertenor Casey Schopflocker from New York City. Next up, we meet one of our Jack Kent Cook young artists, a 17-year-old Irish-American violist named Liam Myers. He'll perform the prelude from Johann Sebastian Bach's Cello Suite No. 2 in D minor.

0: I'm joined now by Liam Myers, the 17-year-old violist who just performed that achingly beautiful prelude from Bach's Cello Suite Number 2 in D minor. Liam, welcome to the show, and thank you for sharing such beautiful music.
1: Thank you so much, Peter. It's an honor to be here.
0: I love how sensitive you are to the harmony in that piece and the way that you allow the leading tones to affect your color. It's just such a sensitive approach. Bravo.
1: Thank you so much. That's something I try to aspire to. I have to give credit to my teacher, Miss Carol Rodland. That's one of her core principles, that Bach should be studied in relation to his harmonies.
0: Well, Liam, tell me a little bit about your background and how you first got into music.
1: Yeah, I am Irish-American. My dad is American. My mom is completely Irish, born in Tipperary, Ireland. And she was a prolific musician. I mean, she toured the world in her younger days with a quartet. And so she was, you know, very heavily involved in classical music, and she believed that passing on classical music and music to her children was something as necessary as passing on one's language. So I studied at the Kaufman Music Center on violin from about the age of 4 or 5 for almost 10 years, and then my teacher saw that my hands were pretty big, and he was like, you know what, why don't you try viola and give it a whirl? So I first tried in my freshman year of high school, and yeah, I just came to love it.
0: I want to get this full picture of your musical family, because I know that this also ties into your Irish heritage.
1: Yeah, on my mom's side, my grandma and her no less than 8 or 9 siblings were all prolific traditional Irish musicians. They are quite famous in the Seanós tradition, which is a style of traditional Irish music, and that just involves a solo voice unaccompanied. And my great-uncle, my grandma's brother, was Seamus Begley, one of the most famous accordion players and Irish musicians.
0: Whoa. So,
1: yes.
0: Yeah, I know that name.
1: Yeah, so I was very privileged to spend, you know, half of my summers in Ireland, in the rural West Kerry Gaeltacht, from which my family originated, on the Dingle Peninsula in the west of the country.
0: That, I have some heritage that traces to the Dingle Peninsula.
1: Yeah, it's such
0: That's
1: a
0: crazy
1: part of the country.
0: So paint the picture. How was the musical experience there contrasted by what you were getting in New York City as a training classical musician?
1: Really, only one location stands out as being the most formative, which was the so-called Shebeen or cowshed of my grandma's house. So much of my youth was spent, you know, in circles and sessions in this cowshed attached to the house, and neighbors from all over the Gaeltacht would come and they would play their tunes, and Seamus would be there, my great uncle. And yeah, there was just some fantastic music making there. So, funnily enough, in this Shebeen, the cowshed, I would often come from, you know, this Lucy Moses school in New York, and I'd come with my Wieniawski concerto,
0: right,
1: and I would be definitely a bit of an odd one out. But I also just learned the necessity and just the demand for music.
0: Well, as it happens, I also grew up playing traditional Irish music sessions with my family. Now, I don't necessarily have the pedigree that you have, but my dad always loved traditional Irish music. I grew up listening to it, and my brothers and I, at least once a year, we'd all get together and play tunes. So I was thinking maybe I could join you for a tune. What do you say?
1: Sounds great.
0: So what should we play?
1: Oh, Carlin's Draft.
0: Great. Let's do it.

0: Oh, man, I love the way you play that traditional music on the viola.
1: Thank you so much.
0: It was definitely a treat to get to play that with you. Likewise. Your virtuosity in the classical realm, in the traditional realm, it's amazing.
1: Thank you so much, Peter. It's been such a great experience.
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Welcome back to From the Top, where outstanding young musicians come to play. Sitting beside me now, 11-year-old pianist Bella Lay, originally from Macau, now studying at Manus School of Music in New York City, and this is Bella's very first interview in English. But first, she'll perform two of Chopin's Opus 10 Etudes, number 4 and number 5.

0: That was 11-year-old pianist Bella Ley performing Chopin's Etudes Opus 10, Number 4 and Number 5. Let's meet the young artist behind that performance. Bella, that was truly amazing.
1: Thank you.
0: And you know, it's not only impressive that you play all of the notes, but you are bringing out so many interesting notes in the inner voices, what your thumbs are doing, bringing out those really special notes. Is that something you think about when you play those pieces?
1: Sure, but sometimes I think about my left hand trying to play like not too loud because the important thing is on the right hand. And
0: yeah, you have to balance the two hands. Do you have a favorite among those, number 4, number 5?
1: I like the fourth one was really, I don't know, I like fast stuff.
0: Yeah.
1: And the fifth one was beautiful.
0: So the fourth one, that's called the torrent.
1: Torrent.
0: Torrent, okay. Like rainstorm. Mm. Do you have that image when you play that piece?
1: Yeah, it just sounds like that when I play the beginning of it.
0: And what makes the fifth one special?
1: The right hand was all on the black key.
0: All on the black keys.
1: Yeah.
0: Could you play a little bit just the right hand of the black keys? Yeah, it's beautiful. And that's all on the black keys. And of course, that's difficult and the notes are moving really fast. But you say the left hand is what's most special or important. Now, can you play just the left hand? Yeah, we get the harmony, some little snippets of melody there. If you could imagine that Chopin was right here next to us, and he had his own microphone, what would you ask him?
1: I would ask him how did he wrote this beautiful pieces, lots of them.
0: Well, I'm curious to learn a little bit more about you, Bella. Where did you grow up?
1: I grew up in China, and I came to U.S. 3 times, and this is the 3rd time. And the first time I came with my mother for like 2 months, and the second time with my father, like 4 months, I think. And this time with F1 visa, I studied here to be a student and living with my piano teacher in Astoria.
0: In Astoria, Queens.
1: Yeah.
0: How long ago did you move here to study?
1: I think this is my 6th month here.
0: Only 6 months. How many interviews have you done in English since moving? Is this your first one?
1: Yes.
0: You speak English so beautifully.
1: Thanks.
0: What has the move been like for you so far here in New York?
1: There's a lot of musician, you know, musician here.
0: Yeah.
1: And a lot of good teacher and, you know, good piano.
0: And what's been the biggest challenge?
1: Play the piano very well. Yeah.
0: Do you think you always liked it?
1: Sure, because I play for now, it's like 6 years I play it, so I'm sure I like it. But do you like practice?
0: Ah.
1: I mean, sometimes yes, but sometimes a little bit no.
0: That's a very good, honest answer. What piece makes you the happiest to play it?
1: I think it should be the 24 of the Etude, because I learned it all, and I just feel really good when I was playing it.
0: You said you learned all 24 Chopin Etudes?
1: Mm-hmm.
0: Okay, let's try to let that sink in for our listeners, because that is a Mount Everest kind of accomplishment for a pianist. These are some of the most difficult works ever. And you're 11. When did you start studying these etudes?
1: Maybe 10 years old or 9 years old, something like that. The first piece that I was learned is Opus 25, number 1.
0: Oh, yeah.
1: Yeah, that one.
0: Do you have that in your fingers? Play a little bit of that?

0: does it.
1: Just beautiful.
0: Yeah.
1: And what's been the most challenging of all the etudes, do you think?
0: I don't have the one that's most difficult, but the third.
1: I had a feeling you might say the thirds. I find Opus 10 number 1 to be so difficult, too.
0: I think that's fine.
1: Oh, come on. Bella, that's fine? Okay.
0: Yeah.
1: Bella, you played so beautifully today.
0: Thanks.
1: Great job. I hope to hear you perform again soon.
0: Thank you.
1: 11-year-old pianist Bella Lay, originally from Macau, living and studying in New York City. And now for something completely different. Four fabulous violists band together for an all-powerful string quartet, and they call themselves West Viola Power.
2: I'm Andy. I'm an 11th grader. I go to Plano West. I play the viola.
3: I'm Ryan. I'm a junior at Plano West, and I play the viola.
4: I'm Eric. I play the viola, and I'm a 12th grader at Plano West.
5: I'm also a senior, and I also play the viola.
6: And we are West Viola Power.
5: We're viola influencers. Our mission is to spread the beauty of the viola to the world. So the history of the viola, as I understand it, that physically sits in between the violins and the cellos. It also has this kind of medium tone in terms of frequency. So I think the power is to bridge that gap between the highs and the lows.
4: It's the rope or the string that ties everything together.
5: Playing the viola, you might not feel recognized because you're in the middle of the orchestra and maybe the band can't hear you.
4: You have to accompany others. Of course, you get the melody sometimes, but there's this idea of supporting the orchestra, but sometimes maybe at the expense of your own voice. If you really think about it, no one knows very good violists or That's goes true. Out of their way to go to viola concerto concerts or something, right?
5: I've yet to hear anyone say, wow, that's a violist. If you just kind of talk to other musicians outside of orchestra, maybe they don't even know what a viola is, or they might pronounce it wrong, like viola or something like that.
3: Getting teased, we don't actually take offense to it.
4: There's thousands and probably millions of viola jokes out there.
5: The best joke I've heard is the one about firewood. It's better used as firewood, which is absurd.
4: What separates the first violins from the barbarians? The second violins. Even though the joke is not actually about the violas, the joke is about the violas.
3: I think after hearing all these jokes, somehow us as violas might have gotten immune.
4: Sometimes you need to embrace it. Embrace the hatred. Life is not perfect. Just the same way our lives are imperfect, the viola is an imperfect instrument. It's always been an awkward shape size. The power of the viola is not just in the instrument, but the people that play it. Violas a lot more easygoing. We bond a lot more easily with each other because we're not really fighting with each other as much. The viola is so special because I think it's the closest to the human singing voice. People need to hear the C string of the viola to really understand it. C string sound is very sorrowful and bright at the same time.
5: The viola is tragic. It's so tragic, man. It's such a hero.
4: It's like the unrecognized hero of the orchestra.
3: Just thousands and thousands of violins everywhere, cellos. It's all so competitive. There's not as many violas, and I feel like it gives opportunities for people to really shine.
5: When you think of the word quartet, you never think of four violas. Already, that's pretty interesting.
3: Yeah. We would like to say we're one of the few first ones.
4: We're all playing the same range.
5: When you have four instruments that are exactly the same, you need to play around with tone.
4: What makes a viola quartet unique is it, for me, represents a complete rejection of traditional orchestral roles. You have more liberty, I think, in a viola quartet than a normal orchestra.
3: The piece you're about to hear is Volcanic Ash by Chris Evan Haas.
5: It's like the most epic viola song ever. You'll start dancing when you listen to it. I hope you start dancing. Get up out of your seat, you know?

That was Volcanic Ash by Chris Evan Haas, performed by West Viola Power, Andy Lee, Dai Nakagawa, Eric Wang, and Ryan Lai, all teenagers from Plano, Texas. And that's our show for today. A huge thanks to all of the young musicians we heard, and to you, our listeners, for joining us. To close our show, here's a flashback finale from 2017. Countertenor Benjamin Wenzelberg joined by guitarist Kang Min Shin. They were just 16 and 17 years old at the time. This is La Tartara by Federico Garcia Lorca. I'm pianist Peter Dugan. Join me next week, and we'll take it from the top.

Thank you to Beth Scott, Ben Miller, Janice Brown, Henry Soltz, Brett Mayer, and Betsy Becker at Power Station at Berkeley, NYC. We'd also like to thank Bruce Falconer and Sang Soo at Cake Mix Recording Studio in Dallas. Today's From the Top was produced by Megan Swan, Sarah Gilletti, and Simon Rentner. 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Our associate producer and mastering engineer is Rodrigo Cuenca, and our production manager is Amanda Roth. From the Top's executive director is Gretchen Nielsen. 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
2: A new to you song and think, wow, this band was heavily influenced by King Crimson or the Beatles or Tchaikovsky or whatever. You can hear how those other voices influenced the composer and how they incorporated that thread into their own style. In this movement of the string quartet by Maurice Ravel, you hear cross rhythms and a percussive texture that seems to hint at Javanese gamelan, which Ravel had heard just a few years earlier at the World's Fair in Paris. From APM American Public Media, this is Performance Today. I'm Valerie Kaler. The Catalyst Quartet plays Ravel later this hour. In May of this year, the Catalyst Quartet released the fourth volume of their Uncovered series. They've amplified the music of unfairly neglected composers like Samuel Coleridge Taylor, Florence Price, George Walker. Volume 4 features music by Joseph Bologna, the Chevalier de Saint-Georges. Here is just a taste.

The opening of Joseph Bologne's String Quartet No. 1 with the Catalyst Quartet. They're back with Ravel ahead. From APM, American Public Media, this is Performance Today, taking you to concerts around the world. I'm Valerie Kaler. When Russian conductor Alevtina Yofa led her first orchestral concert at the age of 24, she was instantly hooked by the rush of energy and adrenaline. By that point, she'd studied choral conducting and piano at the Moscow State Conservatory, and she was working as an assistant to her professor. But standing in front of that orchestra assured her that conducting was the true path. Around that time, she also took a few lessons with conductor Donald Runicles. While Yofa was trained in the Russian school of conducting, Runicles opened her eyes to the Western school. And the lessons were so influential that she felt compelled to study with him, ultimately change her approach. Yofa mailed him DVDs of her conducting for 3 years with requests to become his assistant in San Francisco. Yofa's persistence finally paid off, and she spent the better part of 2008 absorbing what she could in the U.S. When Yofa returned to Russia, she worked in various opera houses and orchestras, and in 2021, she became the first woman to lead a major music institution in Russia. She served as the music director of the Mikhailovsky Theater in St. Petersburg. Now she's living in Bern, Switzerland, as the new chief conductor of the Bern Opera, and she regularly guest conducts all across Europe. Let's go now to a concert she led at Smetana Hall in Prague. Alevtina Yofa conducting the Prague Radio Symphony Orchestra, the overture for orchestra by Bohuslav Martinů.

The Overture for Orchestra by Bohuslav Martinu. Russian conductor Alevtina Yofa led the Prague Radio Symphony Orchestra in concert at Smetana Hall in Prague, Czechia. Alevtina Yofa's career is blossoming this year. This season, she became chief conductor of the Bern Opera in Bern, Switzerland. She serves as principal guest conductor of the Weimar State Orchestra in Weimar, Germany. And she's got a growing presence as a guest conductor of orchestras and operas all across Europe. In a moment, the Chopin Society does what it says on the tin. 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

The Ballade No. 2 for solo piano by Chopin. That's what we're about to hear. If I had to describe a story in this 7 minutes of music, I'd say it begins with the gentlest pitter-patter of springtime rain. A couple minutes in, a thunderstorm appears out of nowhere, and I mean kapow, lightning, thunder, wind, and rain sweeping sideways. The storm comes and goes for a couple of minutes. And how does it end? Let's find out together. Pianist Juho Pojunen gave this concert for the Frederick Chopin Society in St. Paul, Minnesota. The Ballade No. 2 by Frederick Chopin.

We start out with a sweet springtime shower, and then an aggressive thunderstorm appears out of nowhere, torrents of rain sweeping sideways across the piano, and in the final moments, it's like the storm comes to a gentle lull, receding as quickly as it came on. The Ballade No. 2 by Frédéric Chopin. Pianist Juho Pojunen gave that concert at the Frédéric Chopin Society in St. Paul, Minnesota.

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Maurice Ravel had to deal with what, for such a successful composer, seems a surprising amount of failure. 5 times he failed to win the Prix de Rome. Each year from 1900 to 1905, he submitted works, and each time he was rejected. Apparently, the panel who judged the Prix de Rome saw him as an agitator, always breaking the musical rules that they live their lives by. By 1905, Ravel was already well-known, finding success and gaining some traction. You'd think he'd make it to the finals, right? Nope, he was eliminated in the first round. Even critics who were not huge Ravel fans saw that was suspicious. The conservatory's director ended up resigning thanks to this kerfluffle. It should be noted that Ravel was not the one raising the stink. He basically shrugged and said, I don't even need that prize anymore. I'm making my way without it. Many of his best-known works come from that time of quote-unquote failure, including his only string quartet, written in 1903. This whole work has a sense of moving toward something, switching back and forth between the sweet and sensual and the sharp and surprising. Here's a performance of Maurice Ravel's one and only string quartet from a concert with the Catalyst Quartet, presented by Chamber Music Northwest in Portland, Oregon.

0: Folks in Paris who heard that music for the first time a century and change ago knew immediately this was not their father's string quartet. Ravel turned convention on its ear with a display of shifting colors, layering sound upon sound, not to tell a story, but to evoke a feeling, a mood, a transient sensation of light and sound. Maurice Ravel's string quartet, played by the Catalyst Quartet at the Old Church Concert Hall in Portland, Oregon. Thanks to our friends at Chamber Music Northwest for sharing that recording with us. That concert was a wrap-up of Catalyst's year as quartet in residence there. 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I'm Valerie Kaler. 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
1: 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And Paul Cavalcante welcoming you to the weekend. It'll drizzle today. Sun comes out tomorrow. June is winding down. We begin with this coronation march by Giacomo Meyerbeer.

Classical New York, WQXR, where you feel like royalty when you listen. That's the Coronation March of Giacomo Meyerbeer from Le Prophète and the New Zealand Symphony Orchestra, led by Daryl Ang. And here now is a new release. We're going to hear the Catalyst Quartet rediscover the music of Joseph Boulogne, Chevalier de Saint-Georges. Here is a concertante quartet number 6 in B-flat major.

A brand new recording and release on WQXR, Catalyst Quartet, for the music of Joseph Boulogne Chevalier de Saint-Georges. Paul Cavalcante with you. Good morning. We are getting ready to celebrate America 250 here at WQXR, and you're going to help. 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Hungarian Dances of Brahms now, Tamás Dausgaard's arrangement. He conducts the Swedish Chamber Orchestra.

0: Always stirring, the Hungarian dances of Johannes Brahms in an arrangement by Thomas Dausgaard, who led the Swedish Chamber Orchestra on Classical New York 105.9 WQXR. J.S. 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
2: If you're looking to hear some great music and great concerts here in New York this summer, you don't have to look far at all. In fact, you're right where you need to be, right here with me. I'm Terrence McKnight. I'm looking forward to spending weekday afternoons and evenings with you for some great summer listening right here on Classical New York, WQXR.

On WQXR, the Courant from Partita No. 4 in D Major of J.S. Bach with pianist Igor Levit. Good morning, Paul Cavalcante joining you Saturday and Sundays to start our weekend together. We have the very last one of the month of June here. It flew. And here is Lady Radnor's Suite of Hubert Parry to slow things down on a Saturday morning where hopefully you are at leisure. Cappella Istropolitana, conducted by Adrian Leeper.

Sir Charles Hubert Hastings Parry. He was an English composer, teacher, and historian. And he summoned the muses for Lady Radnor's Suite. We heard Capella Istropolitana conducted by Adrian Leeper here on Classical New York, WQXR, 105.9 FM and HD Newark, WQXW 90.3 FM Ossining, and WNYC FM HD2 New York. Good morning, Paul Cavalcante, welcoming you to the weekend. Late Haydn Symphony coming up this hour. You'll hear a concerto by Vivaldi featuring Jean-Pierre Rampal and Isaac Stern together, all coming up. And right now, the ritual fire dance, Manuel de Falla.

from El Amor Brujo, the Ritual Fire Dance by Manuel de Falla. Kazuki Yamada led the orchestra of the Suisse Romande on Classical New York, WQXR. Well, the Naumburg Orchestral Concerts continued this past week with the wonderful New York-based orchestra, The Knights. There was violinist Tessa Lark, composer and violinist Cristina Corton, narrator Jamie Bernstein, and yours truly, Paul Cavalcante, hosting this wonderful program of Samuel Barber and Paul Simon and Caroline Shaw's music. And this entire concert is now available on our website. 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Antonio Vivaldi's Concerto in B-flat Major is next, featuring soloists Jean-Pierre Rampal and Isaac Stern. Janos Rola conducts the Franz Liszt Chamber Orchestra.

0: The Concerto in B-flat Major of Antonio Vivaldi for flute and violin, starring Jean-Pierre Rampal and Isaac Stern. Janosch Rolla led the Franz Liszt Chamber Orchestra on WQXR.
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0: For the 2011 to 2012 season of the New York Philharmonic, Bernard Haitink was on hand to conduct this performance of Symphony No. 96, The Miracle Symphony of Franz Joseph Haydn on WQXR.

0: New York in the 2011-2012 season. Paul Cavalcante on WQXR. Good morning and congratulations to those graduates of the class of 2026 who have already been saluted as such on the radio. But don't let your special grad miss out with just a few days remaining in our month of June long feature of saluting the graduates weekdays at 3 p.m. Email a name to grads@wqxr.org and then be listening as we wind down the month in style at the beginning of next week. Next, Teresa Carreño's music. 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

A visit to Venice in music, the music of Teresa Carreño, and Venice from her Italian sketches, pianist Clara Rodriguez. Classical New York, 105.9 WQXR. 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

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Peter Briner conducting the Polish National Radio Orchestra on Classical New York WQXR 105.9 FM and HD Newark WQXW 90.3 FM Ossining and WNYC FM HD2 New York. And good morning. Welcome to the weekend. It's Paul Cavalcante with this just in the window. You leave it open. The bats get in your belfry. Here is the Deflator Mouse Overture of Johann Strauss Jr.

Johann Strauss Jr.'s Die Fledermaus Orchestra. Carlos Kleiber led the Vienna Philharmonic Orchestra, Classical New York, 105.9 WQXR. Venetian soloists, they are conducted by Claudio Simone for this Concerto Grosso of Arcangelo Corelli.

0: on WQXR, a Concerto Grosso of Arcangelo Corelli, number 7 in D major. We heard I Soli di Vanity, led by Claudio Scimoni. I'm Paul Cavalcante. Good morning. 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

Alan Menken's score for Beauty and the Beast on Classical New York WQXR, the 2017 film. Maybe it was an introduction to your kids of a lot of magical things. We get to go to the movies weekdays at 4, the Score at 4 feature, and occasionally here and there on the weekend too, as you just heard. Now the Hunt is On. That's the nickname of this string quartet, number 17 in B-flat of Mozart, the Hunt Quartet, played by the Emerson String Quartet on WQXR.

0: The string quartet number 17, known as the Hunt of Mozart, with the Emerson String Quartet here on Classical New York, 105.9 WQXR. Pianist John Batiste is releasing a new recording of reimagined masterpieces, and it's called Black Mozart, and it features well-known Mozart melodies and themes played in other styles, from ragtime to stride piano to blues and more. 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

Franz Schubert, played by Simone Dinnerstein. 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Paul Cavalcante with you at round about 11 on a Saturday morning. Classical covers frames popular music of our time as classical music for all time. As songwriters go, Joni Mitchell has scored big in the season and life cycle department. Her songs Both Sides Now and The Circle Game are fine examples, and I like to think really of a trilogy of Joni Mitchell songs, those two plus this next one, which is maybe not as well known, Urge for Going. It was a hit for the folk singer Tom Rush, also for Crosby, Stills, Nash & Young. They borrowed the song, and then Joni got around to recording what you're going to hear in this arrangement as a single. The English Chamber Orchestra follows that approach closely. Paul Barrett is the conductor. As we enter the summer season, Joni Mitchell reminds us that the shadows of fall nonetheless do loom in Urge for Going.

Joni Mitchell's Urge for Going on classical covers today at WQXR, the English Chamber Orchestra, led by Paul Barrett. As we start the summer journey, a reminder in that song that it'll be gone in a wink, and the urge for going and the season cycle will churn again. This Symphonia in B-flat major is played here by the New Dutch Academy, led by Simon Murphy, composition of Franz Richter on WQXR.

0: composed by the Austrian Franz Xaver Richter. He was a singer as well as a music theorist and certainly composer of that Sinfonia in B-flat major played by the New Dutch Academy, Simon Murphy, conducting on WQXR. So much music out and about around town in this season. 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
0: It wasn't fun and games when Sir George Scholte held the baton. The well-disciplined Chicago Symphony Orchestra responded to every nuance that Sir George Scholte could communicate, but the results were always spectacular, including the playfulness intended in Richard Strauss's Till Eulenspiegel's Merry Pranks on WQXR.

0: Till Eulenspiegel's Merry Pranks, Richard Strauss, and a classic performance and recording, Chicago Symphony Orchestra, conducted by Sir George Schulte, here on Classical New York, 105.9 WQXR. Paul Cavalcante joining you as we start the weekend. A Mozart Digest, compiled by Tchaikovsky, is on the way.
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Prague-based Martin Brunner is a jazz as well as classical music specialist, composer, pianist, and there's Trio Clavio for part three of Martin Brunner's Like Children on WQXR. Tchaikovsky now collects a whole bunch of Mozart together in a suite, number 4 in G, Tchaikovsky's Opus 61 called Mozartiana. The Dallas Symphony Orchestra, led by Jaap van Zweden on WQXR.

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Mozartiana, Tchaikovsky's Suite No. 4 in G. Jaap van Zweden led the Dallas Symphony Orchestra on Classical New York, WQXR, 105.9 FM and HD Newark, WQXW, 90.3 FM, Ossining, WNYC FM, HD2, New York. At 1 p.m., Handel's Ariodante is our Saturday opera. And now, for very late risers, your noon Bach, if you will, sleepers awake.

An orchestral arrangement of the famous Bach cantata BWV 140, Sleepers Awake, Capella Istropolitana on WQXR. 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

0: That's Overture No. 3 in C Major of Niels Skatte and the Danish National Radio Symphony Orchestra, led by Christopher Hogwood on Classical New York 105.9 WQXR. 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
0: This next music by Beethoven was probably what he played at his first public performance. Interestingly, it's not the first piano concerto he composed. The one published as number 2 actually was the first he composed. It happens in music. Let It Be came before Abbey Road. But Beethoven is played here by Shani DeLuca, along with Orchestre National Bordeaux Aquitaine, led by Kwame Ryan. Beethoven breaks through on WQXR.

Classical New York, 105.9 WQXR, published as the first piano concerto of Beethoven. It also marked his debut as a performer. Beethoven from approximately 1795. Played in our time by Shani DeLuca, Orchestre National Bordeaux Aquitaine, led by Kwame Ryan. We'll bring you Handel's opera Ariodante coming up at 1. In medieval Scotland, the king's daughter is falsely accused of infidelity, but the truth is revealed and the lovers are reunited when it all ends. You'll hear a production from this past season in Paris with Raphael Pichon conducting Ensemble Pygmalion and the Paris Opera Chorus. Listen to Handel's Ariodante coming up at 1 on WQXR.

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I'm Paul Cavalcante. It's been a pleasure. Talk again tomorrow morning, starting at 8. Saturday Opera is next with Handel's Ariadante.

The king's daughter, Ginevra, and Prince Ariodante are madly in love. Soon they'll be married and start their blissful life together. But a diabolical plan threatens the couple's happiness. Hello, I'm Lisa Flynn. We're at the gorgeous Opéra Garnier in France for George Frideric Handel's Baroque masterpiece, Ariodante. Raphael Pichon leads the Pygmalion Ensemble and Paris Opera Chorus. The story of Ariodante is drawn from the epic poem Orlando Furioso, a sprawling collection with characters taken from numerous sources. Its blend of chivalry, romance, and fantasy has provided inspiration for countless artists. Handel composed his opera for London's Covent Garden in 1735. The opera opens in a palace in medieval Scotland. Ginevra, daughter of the king, tells her lady-in-waiting, Delinda, that she and Prince Ariodante are in love and have her father's blessing. Polinesso, the Duke of Albany, enters Ginevra's bedroom unannounced and declares his love for her, but Ginevra rejects him. Delinda tells Polinesso that since Ginevra loves Ariodante, the Duke should instead turn his attentions to her lady-in-waiting. Alone, Polinesso forms a plan to use Delinda's love to destroy Ariodante, marry Ginevra, and gain the throne. In the royal gardens, Ariodante and Ginevra are overjoyed when the king tells them not only that their wedding can take place, but that Ariodante is to inherit the throne. Polinesso lets Delinda believe that he loves her, but only after she promises to appear later that night dressed in Ginevra's clothes. Ariodante's brother, Lucanio, tells Delinda that he is in love with her, but she urges him to look elsewhere. In the presence of the king and the entire court, Ariodante and Ginevra celebrate their future wedding. In order of vocal appearance, we will hear Jacqueline Stucker as Ginevra, Sabine de Vielle as Delinda, Christophe Dumont as Polinesso, in the title role of Ariodante, Cecilia Molinari as the King Luca Titotto, and Rue Charlesworth is Lorcano. Here is Raphael Pichon to conduct the soloists, Pygmalion Ensemble, and the Paris Opera Chorus in Act 1 of Handel's Ariodante from the Opéra Garnier in France.

0: The court celebrates the upcoming marriage of Ariel Dante and Ginevra, but Polonesso's plan to break up the happy couple is put into play. That was Act One of George Frideric Handel's Ariel Dante from the Opéra Garnier in France. The Pygmalion Ensemble and Paris Opera Chorus were conducted by Raphael Pichon. In the cast were Cecilia Molinari in the title role, Jacqueline Stucker as Ginevra, Zavin de Viel as Dalinda, Christophe Dumont as Polonesso, Rue Charlesworth as Lorcano, and as the King Luca Titotto. We're at the world-famous Opéra Garnier today for this masterwork by Handel. Next week, we stay in Paris and head to the Opéra Bastille for a production of Verdi's Aida with Sayoa Hernandez and Piotr Bichawa. I'm Lisa Flynn. Coming up shortly, we'll have Act Two of Handel's Ariel Dante.
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0: With its Marc Chagall painted ceiling, intricate mosaics, and red velvet covered seats, the Palais Garnier stands as one of the iconic buildings in Paris. It has been at the center of the opera world since its opening in 1875, and today we're enjoying a performance from 2025 of George Frideric Handel's Ariel Dante, with the Pygmalion Ensemble and Paris Opera Chorus led by Raphael Pichon. As the second act begins, Polonesso tells Ariel Dante that he is Ginevra's lover and is surprised that Ariel Dante is marrying her. Polonesso tells Ariel Dante to hide and observe Ginevra's behavior. He's distraught when his fiancée, who is really Dalinda in disguise, invites Polonesso into her bedroom. Lorcano, who has seen all of this, prevents Ariel Dante from killing himself, convincing him instead to seek revenge. The next morning, Odoardo brings the news to the king that Ariel Dante has drowned himself. When the king tells Ginevra, she collapses in grief. Lorcano demands justice from the king, claiming that Ginevra's infidelity was the cause of his brother's suicide. He declares that he will fight anyone who defends her. When Ginevra appears, the king refuses to speak to her. The grief-stricken Ginevra, shocked by the death of Ariel Dante and her father's rejection, loses her mind. In Act Two, we'll hear Cecilia Molinari as Ariel Dante, Jacqueline Stucker as Ginevra, Christophe Dumont as Polonesso, Enrico Casari as Odoardo, Sabine de Viel as Dalinda, Rue Charlesworth as Lorcano, and as the King, Luca Titotto. Raphael Pichon leads the Pygmalion Ensemble and Paris Opera Chorus. Here is Act Two of Handel's Ariel Dante from the Opéra Garnier in Paris.

al suo furor portato. È morto.

0: Prince Ariel Dante is thought to have committed suicide, and his fiancée Ginevra is blamed for his death. It's all part of Polinesso's devious plan to take the throne. That was Act Two of George Frideric Handel's Ariel Dante from the Opera Garnier in Paris. In Act Two, you heard Cecilia Molinari in the title role, Jacqueline Stucker as Ginevra, Christophe Dumeau as Polinesso, Enrico Casari as Odoardo, Sabine de Vielle as Dalinda, Rue Charlesworth as Lorcano, and as the King Luca Titotto. Raphael Pichon conducted the soloist, as well as the Pygmalion Ensemble and Paris Opera Chorus. I'm Lisa Flynn. Thanks for listening today, and coming up shortly, we'll have the final act of Handel's Ariel Dante.
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0: Handel's Ariel Dante had a successful run when it opened in London in 1736. But like much of Handel's stage works, it was overlooked and wasn't performed for almost 200 years. The bicentennial of his birth in 1959 brought renewed interest in his operas. The Opera Garnier first presented Ariel Dante in 2001 and brought this new production to audiences in 2025. As Act Three begins, Ariel Dante is alive and lost in the forest. He meets Dalinda, who confesses that she disguised herself as Ginevra. Ariel Dante now understands how Polinesso has manipulated them all. The king continues his refusal to speak to his daughter. Polinesso offers to defend Ginevra's honor and fight Lorcano. Brought before her father, Ginevra refuses to accept Polinesso as her champion, but the king insists. Lorcano fights Polinesso, who is fatally wounded. Suddenly, an unknown man enters to challenge Lorcano. It is Ariel Dante. Odoardo prevents the two brothers from fighting, bringing news that Polinesso confessed to his crimes before dying. As the king leaves to find Ginevra, Ariel Dante rejoices. Once he's reunited with her, Ariel Dante begs forgiveness. Dalinda, alone with Lorcano, gladly accepts his love and repents her past behavior. The two brothers and their wives-to-be celebrate their future together, leaving the court to rejoice in the happy ending. In Act Three, we'll hear Cecilia Molinari as Ariel Dante, Jacqueline Stucker as Ginevra, as Polinesso, Christophe Dumeau, Sabine de Vielle as Dalinda, Rue Charlesworth as Lorcano, Enrico Casari as Odoardo, and as the King Luca Titotto. Raphael Pichon conducts the soloist, as well as the Pygmalion Ensemble and Paris Opera Chorus. Here is the final act of Handel's Ariel Dante from the Opera Garnier in Paris.

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0: The happy couples celebrate their upcoming weddings, and the court rejoices as love prevails. That was the final act of George Friedrich Handel's Ariodante from the Opera Garnier in Paris. In our cast were Cecilia Molinari as Ariodante, Jacqueline Stucker as Ginevra, Christophe Dumont as Polinesso, Enrico Casari as Odoardo, Sabine de Vielle as Delinda, Rue Charlesworth as Lorcano, and as the King Luca Titotto. Raphael Pichon conducted the soloists, as well as the Pygmalion Ensemble and the Paris Opera Chorus. Daniel Goldberg is the producer of our WFMT Opera series, thanks to Rebecca Nystad and the WFMT Operations team. Our executive producer is Roger White. Today's program comes from a partnership with the European Broadcasting Union and Radio France. I hope you'll join us next week as we head to the Opera Bastille for a production of Verdi's Aida with Sayoa Hernandez and Piotr Bachawa and Michaela Mariotti conducting the Paris Opera Chorus and Orchestra. I'm Lisa Flynn. Thanks so much for listening. 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
1: 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And good afternoon, I'm Annie Bergen with your classical music for the next couple of hours. Coming up, Grieg's Peer Gynt Suite. I've also got Berlioz's Symphonie Fantastique lined up for you. It's always interesting, I think, to hear composers' first works as they start their budding careers. Here is Rachmaninoff's first surviving orchestral piece, written when he was 14, a student at the Moscow Conservatory. It's a scherzo, which you'll hear. It's an arrangement of Mendelssohn's scherzo from A Midsummer Night's Dream.

Rachmaninoff, inspired by Mendelssohn, his scherzo in D minor, launched We conducting the Singapore Symphony Orchestra on Classical New York WQXR. Edvard Grieg wasn't too interested in writing the music for Ibsen's play Peer Gynt. He found the task quite unmanageable, he wrote, and he didn't like having to edit pieces for timing purposes. Well, in any case, he persevered and later extracted two suites. Here is Grieg's Peer Gynt, suite number 2, Herbert von Karajan, and the Berlin Philharmonic.

0: Edvard Grieg's Peer Gynt, Suite No. 2, the Berlin Philharmonic, conducted by Herbert von Karajan. 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
1: 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And we give you music to go with every moment of it. I'm Jeff Spurgeon, weekday morning host, saying thank you for listening to WQXR.

Pianist Leifova Ansnes with Haydn's Piano Sonata No. 50 on Classical New York, WQXR, 105.9 FM and HD Newark, 90.3 FM, WQXW Ossining, and WNYC FM HD2 New York. Annie Bergen here with you. Stay tuned for Berlioz's Symphonie Fantastique. Right now, music of the English Renaissance. A couple of selections by William Byrd, performed by the Aries Brass Quintet.

0: The Aries Brass Quintet taking us back in time. 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
0: Unrequited love. Well, you know it can really do a number on a person, right? Take Hector Berlioz, for example, who was smitten with an English actress who kept rejecting him. Eventually, though, they did marry. Berlioz composed his Symphonie Fantastique as a result of all his frustrations. It's filled with the tortured dreams of a lovesick artist who ends up taking an overdose of opium, and oh, there's just so much here. In the Symphonie Fantastique of Berlioz, Terry Fisher leads the Utah Symphony Orchestra.

Berlioz's Symphonie Fantastique. 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Annie Bergen here with you until 8 o'clock. This hour, Dvorak's B minor cello concerto. And right now, it's a symphonia by Jerzy Antonín Benda. The Prague Chamber Orchestra is led by Christian Benda.

0: The Sinfonia No. 5 of Jerzy Antonín Benda, the Prague Chamber Orchestra, conducted by Christian Benda on Classical New York 105.9. A popular melody since 1856. That's next. Stay tuned. 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Stefan Denev leads a program including Gershwin's American in Paris, Bernstein's Candide Overture, and more, July 9th at Alice Tully Hall. Tickets at nyphil.org.
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2: If you're looking to hear some great music and great concerts here in New York this summer, you don't have to look far at all. In fact, you're right where you need to be, right here with me. I'm Terrence McKnight. I'm looking forward to spending weekday afternoons and evenings with you for some great summer listening right here on Classical New York, WQXR.

The Maiden's Prayer by Tekla Baruszewska Baranowska, popular since it was published in 1856. And that was Lang Lang playing it for you. He heard it as a youth in China. It also appears in the 1930 opera Rise and Fall of the City of Mahagoni by Kurt Weill and Bertolt Brecht. Lang Lang on WQXR, Classical New York. On to the music of Antonín Dvořák, who avoided writing for the cello, at least a concerto for such, until he heard his friend Victor Herbert's cello concerto, and then he set to work on what would become one of his greatest compositions. Here is Dvorak's B minor cello concerto. Elisa Weilerstein is the soloist with the Czech Philharmonic and conductor Jiří Bědelávek.

Dvorak's B minor cello concerto, cellist Elisa Wallerstein with the Czech Philharmonic, conducted by Jiří Bělohlávek. Classical New York is WQXR, 105.9 FM and HD Newark, 90.3 FM, WQXW Ossining, and WNYC FM HD2 New York. I'm Annie Bergen, glad to have your company. The New York City Pride March is on the last Sunday in June, and WQXR is joining in this weekend's festivities. Throughout the day tomorrow, we are bringing you music composed and performed by members of the classical LGBTQ+ community, past and present. We're also bringing you a special Pride edition of Old School tomorrow night at 9, so celebrate with us. You can also watch the special Pride event that we held in the green space at our studios last week with performances by pianist Sarah Davis Buechner, the QBAC Spectrum Saxophone Ensemble, and others. Watch it whenever you like. It's on demand at WQXR.org. Coming up, I've got music of George Walker, also Beethoven Symphony No. 4, right now an overture by Francesco Veracini.

putting a skip in your step with the music of Francesco Veracini, an overture in F major, Reinhard Goebel and Musica Antiqua Cologne on Classical New York, WQXR. A nod to American composer George Walker now, who was born on this date, 1922, the first African-American to win the Pulitzer Prize for Music. That was in 1996 for a work called Lilacs. Here is George Walker at the piano to play his composition, Variations for Piano.

0: George Walker playing his variations for piano on Classical New York WQXR. George Walker, one of America's finest. 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
0: Beethoven is in the house. 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